0: Hello, Hoosiers. I'm Nelson Price, host of Hoosier History Live. Join me Saturday, September 19th, when we'll explore Frank Sinatra's connections to Indiana. There are more of them, and they're more significant than you might assume. 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

0: Hi, I'm Jason Wyom. Join me and my partner in crime, The Todd, every Saturday night for a blast from the past here on 88.7 The Diamond. You don't often hear a show on public radio featuring 80s and 90s music, but we play more than the 50 songs you'll hear on that classic hit station doing an 80s, 90s weekend. 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Well, that is until we play them. It's not just about the songs either. It's about the memories and stories that go with them. So tune into a blast from the past every Saturday night at 10 right here on 88.7 WICR.
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6: Welcome to Have You Heard. 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Welcome to Have You Heard.
7: Good evening. Welcome to Have You Heard. I'm Matthew Altizer.
8: And I'm Richard Dole.
7: And we got something we have never done.
8: Never done.
7: In our 20 years of doing the show.
8: Over 13 years.
7: Whatever.
8: 20 years. Started before 2005. I mean.
7: Yeah. It's been a long time. We've done interviews before.
8: Sure.
7: And we've generally just interviewed one person.
8: We've done a lot of bad ones.
7: Maybe
8: we've done
7: people.
8: Some good ones.
7: Yeah. We've done some good ones.
8: We've done both kind of interviews, good and bad.
7: Yeah. But we've always just interviewed maybe one person.
8: One person.
7: Sometimes two people.
8: Yeah.
7: Tonight, we're skipping three. We're going straight to four
8: right
7: people.
8: Right to four.
7: We're interviewing four people, although you're only going to hear from three of the four people we interviewed tonight.
8: Yeah.
7: Yeah. But there is a fourth.
8: This episode is like the holy hand grenade from Monty Python. You shall not stop. No, wait. Never mind. That one, it does. You don't go to four. You go back to three. So we did that. We only are interviewing three people tonight.
7: Yeah, but you know what? This show and the show after this show, when we do it, this is going to get it. This is our Grammy moment.
8: Yeah, I don't think they give Grammys for radio shows.
7: They're going to do it for this show.
8: They're going to make an exception for sure.
7: Yeah. I mean, the people we're interviewing had, what did you say, 16 Grammys?
8: No, 13 Grammys.
7: 13 Grammys.
8: And 26 nominations.
7: Yeah.
8: That's just
7: nothing. It's
8: out of the four. I don't even. I mean,
7: that's small potatoes for what we're creating tonight.
8: Yeah. We're creating a template for ways. For people to not do things in the future.
7: That's right.
8: And
7: this is the end of radio tonight.
8: You're welcome, people. Yeah. I mean, like, we're really setting the bar pretty low. And we're going to ask you to please step over it when you go on your way to make better quality radio. But I guarantee you there's nobody in this town, Matthew Altizer, that can say that they have Jim Pugh, Jim Anderson – from Anderson Audio from New York, legendary engineer, legendary trombone player, Ulrike Schwartz, a legendary producer.
7: Tone Meister.
8: A tone president of the...
7: A real tone meister.
8: A real tone meister.

0: They're not, not. I play one every now and then on a recording here and there. And an accomplished composer, Scott Ninmer, who works with the Marine Band in Washington, D.C.
1: Yeah.
0: This is a star-studded. None of them should be talking to us.
1: None of them. I want you to tell people why these four people are talking to us as a collective.
0: Okay.
1: Because we just didn't pull names out of a hat here.
0: We
1: did our research. We were sent something that was very important.
0: We were sent a really great album. It's called New American Symphonies. And it is works by Roy Harris, an American composer. He's written a few symphonies, and it's just cutting edge, a really beautiful blending of jazz and classical music, and a brand new piece of music by Scott Ninmer, a former trombone player. He's current trombone owner and arranger, composer for the Marine Band in Washington, D.C. Has Jim Pugh on trombone. Jim Anderson is the engineer. Ulrika Schwartz is the producer, tone meister, and is conducted by Maren Alsop, music legend, conducting. She worked with the New York Pops, Colorado Symphony, and most importantly, the Baltimore Symphony for many, many years, the artistic and musical director there. And this has just two pieces on it. The American Symphony by Roy Harris, which is we're going to feature tonight. And then the next show is going to be Night Suite by Scott Ninmer, which is a three-movement piece that features Jim Pugh. And it's just both amazing pieces of music. And so when I reached out to the publicist about this album, they said, "Oh, well, do you want to interview Jim and Jim Pugh? And we can get everybody." And I asked Jim Pugh. He's like, "Yeah, let's get everybody." So we got everybody.
1: Yeah.
0: So here we are.
1: It's a lot of fun. We do get a little technical, within this first half of the interview. But it's all really interesting because this piece of music, or this album, I should say, was recorded in a different way that is not as well known, and that was the DXD digital extreme definition recording, and we ask about that, so you get to hear a little technical information about what that is and why it's important and why it's awesome.
0: Well, I think this is a really great. I hope it is a template for albums in the future because it's an old piece, a piece that had kind of gotten lost through the years, that Jim Pugh dug up and put together, and she'll talk about that. But then couple that with a brand new piece, and I think this is a good way to go for pseudo jazz and classical. This is a hybrid type of music, and why not do more things like this? This would be just an amazing template for so many people to dig up music that is not known and not appreciated and couple it with a brand new piece of music. And that's exactly what Jim Pugh and Jim Anderson did on this particular album, New American Symphonies. It has a who's who of everybody who's playing. It's just an amazing group of people. And
1: we should mention the Roy Harris piece that we're listening to tonight was originally being written for Tommy Dorsey
0: in 1938.
1: Yes, and it was unfinished.
0: Unfinished, yeah.
1: But these are the two movements that were finished, and I think we saw in the liner notes that it was labeled unplayable.
0: Yes, yeah. And it kind of got scrapped, and Jim will describe how he found it, information about it, and then he went around digging in the Library of Congress and found it, and here it is. So
1: we're going to listen to the very first movement, which is called Vigorously.
0: Yep.
1: And then we'll have this great interview featuring both Jim's and Ulrike.
0: Mm-hmm.
1: And then after that, we will play the second movement of the piece. Yep. And that'll be the show. And then you'll have to wait for Scott Ninmer's piece next week.
0: Yeah. Go to HaveYouHeardJazz.com.

0: You've been listening to this amazing new album, New American Symphonies, featuring Jim Pugh, but also featuring the music written by Scott Ninmer, Roy Harris, and engineered by Jim Anderson and produced by Ulrike Schwartz. We unbelievably have all of them on the line right now. Thank you to all of you for joining us on Have You Heard, our humble little show here in Indianapolis. Thank you so much. I guess I want to start. This is just an incredible. I grew up in a small town in southern Illinois. Nobody that I grew up with. There's maybe some people in my from my hometown have met up in prison. You know, they've never done anything interesting together. I've never run into anybody from my hometown on a gig or anywhere else. And here we have Jim Pugh and Jim Anderson, both icons in the trombone and recording industry, respectively, both from Butler, Pennsylvania, and have made a name for, and you're from there to out to doing all these things, back to working together. I know you've worked together a lot through the years, but what was it about Butler, Pennsylvania that allowed the both of you to become such amazing leaders in your field?
1: Sure. Jim, you want me to start? I feel culturally it was actually a very active community. There was a very good music program. Jim came to town a few years into like what, seventh grade, eighth grade, something like that, right? But I'm born and bred from Butler, and so I started in the music program fourth grade, the teacher, Sal Signorino was his name, Jim remembers him, needed a French horn player, and my parents were not about to buy another instrument for the family, and they found out if the French horn was paid for by the school district for my entire career, I could play French horn, and so that's how basically I became a French horn player. Being a French horn player taught me two things: one, do something unusual, and if you can do it reasonably well, that's even better. And it's even now, you know, who wants to be a jazz recording engineer? Basically nobody. and so if you can do that, that's something unusual. And if you can do it reasonably well, people will take notice of you. And so it's sort of like that is kind of what got us going. We were also active in the theater, musical theater, and we had a very good music program as we went on through high school. And then we had access to Pittsburgh, too. So that's where Jim took a lot of studies. And then I eventually went to university in Pittsburgh and studied there.
0: And when did you – I heard some interviews and read some things, interviews with you, that you got involved in the radio station and NPR and you started doing live engineering. Is this how you got into the engineering side of – the music biz?
1: Well, Jim and I were both kind of very interested in recording and music and tying it all together. When I went to Duquesne in Pittsburgh, there was a recording studio there that wasn't working, and I had a tape machine, and my piano teacher had a master's recital. And she said, could you possibly record this for me? I said, sure. So I borrowed a couple of microphones and I literally hand twisted the wires together and recorded this for her. And a couple of weeks later, I was walking in the hallway and I heard her say, he could probably do it. I said, what are you talking about? She was talking about the dean. And they said, the recording studio, you want to run it? And I said, sure. And I had read a couple of books just for fun. And so basically I had a C12 microphone And it was the only one that worked. And my first recital that afternoon was the Duquesne Tambourinesans. And it was sort of like it was my version of a Mercury Living Presence recording. Find the right spot, hang the microphone. And man, from there I was hooked. And so from there, some of those tapes made it to the local NPR station, WDUQ. And they said, who's making these tapes? They sound pretty good. And I went up there, and that was my first job after graduating. And I was there for a year, and then I got a job at NPR and moved on from there.
0: Wow. So is this well, you're starting with live recording and trying to maybe get a more live sound. Has that influenced the way of engineering and setting up microphones and utilizing the technology so it still has a warmth and a depth to it?
1: Sure. Well, I think also having come to it as a musician, I have a feeling of what an ensemble should sound like and how they should all kind of glue themselves together in a recording. And so in addition, I can read a score, and which many engineers can't do that. And also I can talk with musicians. You know, I know what they're talking about when they talk about stuff like that. So, that musical background, I think, is really super important to becoming a good engineer. Another friend once said, there are no really good recording engineers that are native New Yorkers. And I said, what do you mean? He said, because by the time they hit about 20, their hearing is shot from just living in New York City. And so I think it kind of helped that, most of the good recording engineers that are here are from outside.
0: Interesting. Wow. Yeah. Wow. Okay, so how when we're putting this recording together, it's in digital extreme definition. This is a new term for me. Maybe it shouldn't be since I, work in the studios a lot here in Indy and around here. But, what's going on with DXD? Is this something I need to know about?
1: Should I let Ulrika handle that?
0: Oh, please. Yeah.
2: Sure. So DXD is basically, it's the second highest PCM format at the moment that we can reliably record in.
1: And which PCM is pulse code modulation.
2: Yeah. So which means it is 8 times the sampling frequency and of a CD, and instead of 16-bit, it is at least 24. In our case, actually, it's 32 bits. So if it were 24 and the 352.8 kilohertz, then it would be 256 times the resolution of CD. I don't do it with 32 bits because that number becomes too stupid. so it is what we would call high definition, the lovely thing about it is that if you ever have like encompassed like sharp S's or things like that or very high-pitched percussion noises, in that definition, it just goes into the stratosphere and it doesn't internally kind of clip. So you don't need a de-esser. You can later just bring it down to 44.1 or whatever, wherever it needs to go, and it's a lot less processing. I mean, of course, on the front end, it's a lot more data and it's a lot more definition, and it's you start hearing things that you didn't want to hear. I mean, certainly.
0: I'm sure.
2: But it is a format that I think hasn't really been invented by a Swiss company, but they were the first ones to really make a system that could record it by a company called Merging Technologies. So they do the AD, they do the interfaces, and they have an editing program called Pyramix that works very well with that. And it's audio over IP. If I can just finish this, the tech block here. And I think it works extremely well, but it's not an easy program to learn. Let's put it this way.
1: So, Richard, I think the majority of classical recordings are done using this system because it's also a very good editing system. And in addition to being high resolution and all that kind of thing.
3: So this is Matthew. I'm not completely well-versed in this. How does this compare to to, like, you know, everybody's talking about, you know, the Dolby digital audio and that kind of being, you know, a high quality and everything. How would this compare to that, since most people probably know more about the Dolby digital audio? I can't say that tonight.
2: It blows it out of the water.
3: Oh, just all right.
2: As simply as that. So when we do immersive sound, which Dolby Atmos kind of tends to be, then we have to bring it down to 48 kilohertz and kind of maybe 24, 16 bit, and we have a problem of metadata. So that's actually a lot less definition than what we are working in.
3: Wow.
2: So what we usually do is we try to do a channel-based super high definition master that can then be kind of translated down to Dolby Atmos or to ever, whatever the successor of Dolby Atmos will be, because Dolby Atmos we feel is kind of on its way out, if we're honest here. Yeah.
3: So then, you know, for the general listener, you know, what type of setup allows you to really hear the, you know, the differences or the high quality that you're talking about when you're dealing with DXD? Is there headphones or speakers that really allows the end user to gain the greatest sound off of this?
2: Well, there's I think two different things we have to separate here.
3: Okay.
2: There is the definition, and that can come in two channels, in six channels, in 12 channels, in whatever channels you want to have. But in order to just experience the definition, there are it's not a streaming service at the moment. You would have to buy a download. You can go to, for example, for these recordings, you could go to a platform that's called Native DSD, and they sell this, like this high definition file or even DSD files if you like that better. And you would have to have on your computer, you can have it actually on your computer, on your phone, anywhere. There are several companies, either iFi or others, that have digital to analog converters with headphone outputs where you can just listen to the high definition files, or you can of course put those files on speakers. I mean, if you it's just a little DA that can sure. either be extremely expensive or you I mean so you, there is no end to how expensive these things can be.
3: Yeah.
2: But there are actually good ones under $100 that will play those files. And then if you want to have multi-channel, then it's getting a little bit more difficult, because you could still buy this super high definition multi-channel file, but then you have to have of course all of these DAs for 12 or whatever channels. In that case, I think I would almost recommend to buy either the Dolby True HD version or something called Auro 3D. That is, it's not 300 kilohertz, it is 96 kilohertz, but it is a very good, it's a very good transfer of the super high definition file. Because we have noticed that the higher you record and you produce things, the better even the MP3 will sound. So,
3: sure.
2: You know, these 352.8 kilohertz in the end will make a really nice MP3 that everybody listens to on Spotify. So, yes, we are reasonable enough to know that only very few people will really hear the master.
1: You know, and also in general, if you want to hear high definition, you could also have an SACD player. And so many of the recordings that we've done have been put out in SACD, which has a regular Redbook CD, has a high resolution stereo, and also has multi-channel. So it's kind of a three-layered disc. It looks like a CD, but doesn't act like a CD.
0: Looks like a pump, but feels like a sneaker. Okay. okay, I have one. I want to stick with the production side of things just for a second. Lorica, you're the president of the Verband Deutscher Tonmeister, which is pretty impressive, is the Association of German Sound Professionals. What is your job? If I introduce myself or introduce you to people here, she's a Tonmeister. What does that mean? What should people expect from you on a recording session?
2: The definition of the Tonmeister in Germany would be it's the musical producer who kind of translates between the musical and the technical side. So what that is, it is a double master study that was initially only offered in two universities in Germany. And then when you come out, you are actually a Diplom-Tonmeister. So now it's getting really fancy. And what that means is you learn extensively ear training, music theory, conducting. You have to play piano. You have to do basically a whole study that's close to conductor. And then you go to the technical university and do all your maths, engineering, digital applications, and all this kind of stuff. And you bring it together usually by being a classical music producer. That's what it was invented for. And I kind of liked it, but I liked engineering better. And so I did the other training as well. And I actually ended up being one of the senior engineers for stereo and multi-channel for most for the Bavarian Radio Symphony Orchestra for 15 years. So that's what I did before coming to the U.S. And so as the president of the Association of Sound Professionals, I'm basically trying to offer seminars, to offer conventions. We do conventions like in 10 days, I'm flying to Germany for one, for a student conference where we have guests from Japan and the US and everything. So I'm trying to teach people how to do good audio and how to appreciate good audio.
0: And to be that connection between the musician who doesn't know probably anything about the technical side and be able to translate back and forth, I would imagine.
2: That's kind of...
1: At the same time, we like musicians who don't know anything about the technical side.
0: Oh, because they don't get in your way.
2: Exactly.
0: I got it. Yeah.
3: Well, maybe we should talk to Jim Pugh now. No. Just...
0: All right. Well, I have a couple questions from an engineer friend of mine that Jim and I have worked with. Question for Jim Anderson, something about dynamic range versus commercial playback expectations. And then also AI, of course, what we're all talking about, will it drive a desire for authenticity?
1: Dynamic range is the kind of thing we love. In fact, we have to pay attention to the market. But at the same time, we like to pay attention to the music, and we like to kind of have a dynamic range that really can knock you off your feet. You know, you're sitting there listening to it, and all of a sudden, a good brass hit, good brass punch, is a desired thing. So, you know, we don't want to. In fact, I can tell you. I'd

0: I did a big band. It was Grover Mitchell, and they did In a Mellow Tone, and it was going da da da da da da da da, you know, the whole thing, and then ba da da da, bam! I mean, the band just fired this note. And it was the first and only time I didn't attend a mastering session, because by the time I got product, the mastering guy had taken da da da da da, and so when they hit the bam, when it ba da da da da, there was no dynamic, there was no contrast in the phrases, and I just said forget this, you know, because we had this killer dynamic range, somebody killed it. And so that's that taught me the lesson, which is to make sure you kind of pay attention to the music, pay attention to the score, and really have that kind of dynamic happening properly. AI, I have no idea what that's going to do. Ulrika might have a better idea than me. You know, I mean, we use it certainly in maybe in visuals or maybe in literature, you know, in this kind of music, you know, we have a couple of things that we've been able to do where we could feed in a track. Like we did a movie about a year ago, and the camera people wanted the bass player standing right in front of the drums. And we said, well, that's what you want. That's what you get. And, you know, that microphone is going to pick up more drums than bass. Now, the one thing that we found, there's a couple of good programs where you could actually send that track in, and it will come back to you in about a minute or two, and you will get an acoustic bass track, and then you'll also get a drum track. It'll extract it off those off that single channel. And so we could deliver to the film, here's your acoustic bass track. And they're probably trying to figure out how in the world we ever got that isolated thing. But it sounded very good. And when you put it in, it's actually sample accurate. And so I think for us, that's what AI is really going to do. That's mm-hmm. that's how we can use it.
1: Yeah. Well, why don't we bring Jim Pugh into this conversation to see how all of this comes together. You know, because this is a big project. I'm sure it's been in the works for a few weeks at least. And I mean, do you and Jim Pugh and Jim Anderson, like, do you both try to work together? If Jim is engineering, and are you going to say, yeah, I'll be there? Or Jim, if you know Pugh is the other Jim is playing, like, yeah, I'll do it. Are you hoping to work together? Is this a long time effort? Are you trying to put this, is this part of a plan to work together more, Jim?
0: Well, for me, I'll step in as the first.
1: Boy, that was confusing.
0: For me, if Jim is on the date, that means there are musicians of a very high caliber. And so that my job is going to be the easiest job in the world, because, you know, all I have to do is stay out of the way and not screw up. And so that is perfect for me. Now, Jim may have other feelings on that.
2: No, it's, well, it's a little strange. I don't think we ever, like, with freelancing in New York, like doing those kind of sessions and stuff, you very rarely, I'm sure most of the ones Jim wouldn't know exactly who's going to be on the session. And I certainly wouldn't, having said yes to a date, wouldn't know who the engineer was, because there's a number of engineers working. But it was always great when that happened. It would have been nice if it happened more, but it happened a lot. The one sort of big session that we did do together was that last recording of J.J. Johnson's The Brass Orchestra that Jim engineered, and I was on it. There were a number of things that back and forth we negotiated getting each other involved in. Jim got me tied in with doing a lot of writing of NPR theme music, because he was thoroughly had thoroughly

0: We penetrated that arena and was able to ask them to, you know, or it actually brought me in to demo something. They ended up liking it and it ended up working. But the having that window opened was mm-hmm. thanks to Jim.
1: So it was all things considered, Morning Edition and some other things. So
0: Weekend Edition, there yep. was a couple.
1: Performance Today.
0: Oh, Performance Today. There was another thing called The Most Dangerous Game that was like mm-hmm. just a with three or four part series on blowing everybody up with nuclear weapons. Yeah. You know, it's a fun theme.
1: Hey, Jim, when we were doing All Things Considered, BJ Lederman was there. Morning Edition. When we did Morning Edition, BJ was there and Jim had done the arrangements. And this was like the second iteration of the Morning Edition theme. And we were at Sound Mixers. And BJ said, "Where's the restroom?" I said, "Well, if you go down the hall, when you see Paul Simon, make a left." And BJ went down, and he came back. And he said, "You know, when you said see Paul Simon, I thought you meant a poster." He said, "I didn't know you meant Paul Simon would be standing there and making a left." And so we did these Morning Edition themes, and it really kind of, at the time, made NPR. There they had now for 20 years the best musicians really in the world playing the themes, and made these shows sound really, really professional. And so that was how we put our stamp on those shows for a long time.
2: Wow. I can sing that. Should we all sing the themed Morning Edition together right now? I can do it right now.
1: Yeah.
2: You know, that's got me going every morning.
1: Jim put the triangle in there, and that was supposedly your alarm clock that woke you up.
2: Brilliant. That's some meta stuff there, Jim. I gotta tell you, man.
1: Jim, you're muted there.
2: That's really great. Oh, you're muted, though. See, good thing he's not the engineer, right?
1: Jim, you're muted.
0: Oh, I'm muted. Okay. Yeah, a little side story on that, since we're getting into, like, pulling the covers back on these things. I just remember the president of NPR, and I remember who it was. It doesn't matter who
1: Frank
0: it was.
1: Frank Mankiewicz? Back then?
0: Mankiewicz, yeah. But had this edict that he didn't want any strings on any of his...
2: God bless Frank. Edict. God bless him.
0: So we did all the All Things Considered stuff, just all horns and rhythm section stuff. And then I think the original session of Morning Edition was, again, all horns because he was still present. And then when he left and whoever came in after him, that edict ceased to exist. And so the first thing we did with the package was like just fill the room up with string players just for fun. But anyway.
1: Well, the other side of it was I forget which we did first. What was it? All Things Considered, Morning Edition.
0: Yeah, All Things Considered.
1: We did All Things Considered. And the Morning Edition people heard the new All Things Considered theme, and they were jealous, and they made us do a whole package of Morning Edition themes just because we had done All Things Considered. So it was like, it was that kind of thing. So,
2: well, trombone, Jim, can you tell us about how this project, New American Symphonies, came together? I'm assuming you're in the middle of all this, having gotten Scott to write an amazing, which we're going to get to Scott. Thank you, Scott, for your patience. And so how did this project come together?
0: Yeah, well, the whole thing, it was never set out to be this. I mean, it happened two actually very vastly different times. We recorded the Roy Harris piece about 35 years ago in New York, and that came about from having read in a biography of Leonard Bernstein just this sort of offhand comment that, there were all these people that were writing like crossover, like Stravinsky was writing music for Woody Herman's band, and Bartok was writing for Benny Goodman. And it was a little offhand that Roy Harris was writing for Tommy Dorsey. It was like, huh, what? Wait a minute. It's like nobody knew about this. Like, nobody in the trombone community knew about it. So I've sort of got into doing the research and diving through the Library of Congress and ultimately came up with two movements of this piece that was going to be, would have been Roy Harris's Fourth Symphony. It turned out that wasn't the case because it never got completed. But just for a number of reasons, they never completed the project, but there were two movements of it. So decided I wanted to go in and record it just to hear what this stuff sounded like. Because it's got to be interesting. I was I loved the Roy Harris Third Symphony. I wasn't totally up on all of his music, but was a certainly an admirer of his writing. And so we went in, and actually the Maren Alsop, who ended up conducting, we had been really good friends with studios for a long time, from when she was a freelance violinist in studios. I played in her laboratory orchestra in New York and stuff. And she was the one who originally introduced me to Roy Harris and music in the first place. So it was very, very sort of full circle that she come in and conduct it. So we did that, recorded it. Had about the, 18 minutes of music that's there, and then never really had a satisfactory group of other pieces to partner with, so it just sort of sat there. It just sat in the can. And then, well, we can get into this later and introduce Scott into the conversation. He's just chomping at the bit, I'm sure, to say something, but Scott had been many years ago now, like, what is it, 2011, so it's like we're like 15 years ago that Scott was a student, and as sort of a gift a few years after he graduated, he presented me with what is now the first movement of Night Suite, which was absolutely wonderful. My only comment is it sounds like it needs more. It doesn't sound like it really ends. It sounds like it's just waiting for something else to happen. And 2 days later, he comes back with the completed piece. No, but Scott is that kind of prolific and speedy composer. But and eventually turned into the whole suite that it is. We premiered it at the last time there was an International Trombone Festival in Rochester, New York, the Eastman School. We premiered it up there with the Eastman Jazz Ensemble. It's had a couple performances since then. And I've been wanting to try to record it and had a couple attempts to put that together. Once was with a bunch of my friends with the Army Blues in Washington, and we could never quite put that together. And finally, it was like, well, we're just going to do this. And so finally I put together a band of a whole lot of my colleagues from my days in New York and asked Jim to come in and be the engineer because I wanted to sound as good as it could possibly sound. And it still hadn't, again, this was almost the same way. This was sort of like, well, we have to record this because it needs to be recorded. Not having the idea I didn't have an end game for it at that point. And then Jim, in just our talk, he's like, well, whatever happened with that Roy Harris thing we did? And after that, it all came together. Well, with the two of these, we have not only is the music really interestingly compatible.
2: Yes.
0: Just showing two views of this big band instrumentation from two very different disciplines coming at from two different areas. Also many, many years apart, but neither one sounding, it's like the Roy Harris doesn't sound dated, and so it fit together like so beautifully. And I think since it all had Jim Anderson's sensibility, like recording sensibility in it, there's a through thread there with the sound of the two pieces. Because they came out of the same engineering concept. And all of a sudden we had a full project.
2: Yes, it does very much. I think Ulrich says here in the press stuff that it sounds like you're standing in the middle of the band, but also like they're playing directly to you. And it's a very immersive experience. It's a beautiful, beautiful sound. And I wish I could play on. I wish everything I played on sounded like this. It was just great.
3: So that was the first part of our wonderful interview with four people.
2: Wow. Yeah. Jim Anderson, Jim Pugh, Ulrich Schwartz, and Scott Ninmer. You didn't hear from Scott.
3: We haven't heard Scott yet.
2: Saving that for next week. But Matthew, I think, we talked a lot about Roy Harris and the whole recording process.
3: Yes.
2: With Ulrich and Jim. And just, these people, 13 Grammys, 26 Grammy nominations. They know what they're doing. They make things sound amazing.
3: It is a beautiful sounding recording.
2: Yeah. And I would love to just end our show tonight with the second movement of the Roy Harris Symphony, American Symphony. What do you think about that?
3: That sounds great.
2: This features Jim Pugh.
3: Features Jim Pugh. So we'll play the rest of this interview when we talk about Scott Ninmer and his piece probably next week. So stay tuned.

0: Have You Heard is recorded and produced by Richard Dole and Matthew Altizer in the studios of WICR. 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

0: the music that defined a generation is back and live on stage. Never Can Say Goodbye brings the unforgettable sounds of the 70s to life with powerhouse vocals, dazzling choreography, and the songs you've loved forever. 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

0: Hi, folks. I'm Jürgen Jungbauer from the Heidelberg Café, and I like to invite you on Sundays at 1 p.m. for some uplifting German music. 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So we are very, very lucky to have WICR 88.7 to continue this great tradition. Again, Sundays at 1 o'clock, German Umpa music. 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

0: Have You Heard? 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Have You Heard? 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

0: This is Jürgen Jungbauer from the Heidelberg House on Pendleton Pike here in Indianapolis. 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

0: Hello, Hoosiers. I'm Nelson Price, host of Hoosier History Live. Join me Saturday, September 19th, when we'll explore Frank Sinatra's connections to Indiana. There are more of them, and they're more significant than you might assume. Not only was a Frank Sinatra movie filmed on Hoosier soil, one of the most consequential episodes of his early career was announced in Indianapolis.
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0: Hello, this is Steve Smith, drummer and band leader of the group Vital Information. 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
1: The more I see you, the more I want you. Somehow this feeling just grows and grows. With every sign, I become more mad about you, more lost without you. 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

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I'm Johnny O'Neill. It's an indeed pleasure to be here for the Jazz Festival, and you're a wonderful audience. And the greatest people in the world has walked through that door tonight, and you're one of them. 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

Ladies and gentlemen, Itai Morici on the drums. How about it for Luke Selleck? Luke Selleck. Johnny O'Neill, ladies and gentlemen. Johnny O'Neill.

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piece by Ivo Antonini. We heard the Choral Scholars of University College Dublin, led by Desmond Early, tenor Glenn Murphy, oboist David Agnew out front there. It's classical music for late on a Wednesday evening. Thanks for tuning in. I'm Steve Seal. Big work for this hour is going to come from the Danish composer Carl Nielsen, his fourth symphony, subtitled The Inextinguishable, which is very big in many ways. And here would be something on the absolute opposite end of that from Erik Satie.

Hovhaness, his Alleluia and Fugue for strings, played here by Yves Fieminghi, the Chamber Orchestra of Flanders, led by Rudolf Vertin.

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thing for her is that she is a happy person and is doing what she believes in. She's not sure how she's always known, but she just has this innate ability to know what's good for her and what's not so good for her. So when somebody suggests that she does something she doesn't want to do, she says no thanks. And that has led to her success and happiness. Tonight we're going to enjoy a recording from violist Tabia Zimmerman and the Belcha Quartet. This is tonight's Global Encore, recorded June 2nd in Brussels. It's Mozart's String Quintet No. 4.

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but will perform some of her music in about a half an hour. It sounds a bit like what you might hear on a merry-go-round at a carnival. I hope you can stick around for that. Next, it's music by Gerald Finzi, based on Shakespeare's Love's Labour's Lost. This music started out for a radio broadcast, and then it was used for a stage performance. Finally, the music was extracted for orchestra. Here's the English Symphony Orchestra with conductor William Boughton.

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1: The idea behind this recording is to showcase myself as a pianist and the music that I've grown up with and music that I really, really love. And there is a huge range of styles and lots of different composers. There's a lot of influence with the composers between each other.
2: That's pianist Jenaba Kane Mason, the third of the Kane Mason siblings to make a name for herself as a soloist. Last year, she released her debut album called Fantasy. And since then, she's released a second album. Coming up, you'll hear her perform an artist that she's loved since she was a child, and she'll talk about why she loves Chopin. That's in about 20 minutes.

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1: Czech composer Antonín Dvořák was a bit of a paradox. He enjoyed great success at home and abroad. But when he became a member of the cultural elite, he was never quite comfortable in that crowd. He much preferred the simpler pleasures of being at home with his wife and family, spending time in nature, and his faith in God. Dvořák was someone who seemed to have a life full of joy and emotional balance. But tragedy doesn't discriminate, and he suffered some great losses. You'll hear about some of those in a piece of music born right around the same time he was grieving those losses. Coming up in about 5 minutes.

Harpist Emily Granger with The Nightingale from Deborah Henson Conant on Music Through the Night. Czech composer Antonín Dvořák was successful in his home country and abroad. He enjoyed time in nature, his family, and he had a strong faith in God. But during a period of just 2 years, Dvořák experienced incredible tragedy. He and his wife lost their only son, and two daughters passed away. The year after, in the midst of this grief, he wrote this piece of music, which, when you hear it, you would never guess that he was experiencing something so tragic.

Today, this piece of music by Schubert has been arranged for just about every combination of instruments, and tonight we'll hear it performed by the great Marta Argerich and violist Yuri Bashmet.

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life can be heavy sometimes. Sometimes very unusually heavy. The weight of the world and the things outside of your control can be tough to bear. It is a good thing that we have music. Music is often just what the doctor ordered to turn things around, if only even for a moment. The composer who wrote this music said that it was meant to refresh your spirits. You'll get that refresh in a short 5 minutes. A reminder with this performance that there's always time to stop and smell the lilies. Glowing red morning star lilies, performed by Lydia Maria Bader.

a traditional Chinese piece called Glowing Red Morning Star Lilies, performed there by Lydia Maria Bader. More solo piano music is coming up in less than 15 minutes. Hope you're doing well and enjoying the music. I'm Jalene Kahn. Thanks a lot for being here. On the title page of the score for this piece of music, J.S. Bach wrote, "Composed for music lovers to refresh their spirits." So if you could use that tonight, here's Bach's Italian Concerto, performed by the Amadeus Guitar Duo.

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1: Coming up this hour on Anytime Classical, 2.5 million pounds of Bach, Beethoven's secretary, a poet, a merchant, and a prince of love. I'm Kate Botello with a prelude, fugue, and allegro in E-flat major by J.S. Bach, the first movement of the Symphony No. 3 by Ferdinand Ries, and a suite from Orion and the Prince of Love by Florent Schmidt. All that plus the loving tango by Astor Piazzolla coming up in just a minute. Wait right there.

0: I'm Marcela Sanchez with an AP News Minute. At the Republican midterm convention in Dallas, President Trump made this promise if the GOP holds both the House and Senate majorities come November.
1: I will issue a dividend to every adult citizen in the United States of America for $5,000.
2: It's a dubious gambit with Republican fortunes sagging.
1: It will be called the Trump dividend.
2: And is both financially and politically implausible and would cost the nation a lot, likely more than $1 trillion. It reflects the president's apparent calculation that he needs something bold to boost GOP chances. He lamented during last night's Republican convention that in modern times, a president's party usually loses midterm seats.
1: We've got to change that.
2: Sagar Magani, Washington.
0: And I'm Marcela Sanchez.
3: And 2 minutes after 6 o'clock. Good morning. It's Tim Bonnell. Accident up by College Park, up at Michigan Road, north of 86 at DePauw Boulevard. Interstates are moving well. Decent conditions for that. The forecast right now calls for some showers or thunderstorms possibly this afternoon, a mostly cloudy day. High about 80, and then tonight, isolated thunderstorms, mostly cloudy night, low temperature around 64, and on Friday, partly sunny, a high of 82, no mention of rain there. The temperature right now, 72 at WICR, 88.7 The Diamond.
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Le Coq d'Or, The Golden Cockerel by Nikolai Rimsky-Korsakov. You're listening to Anytime Classical, a production of Classical Music Indie. I'm your host, Kate Botello, with a prelude, fugue, and allegro in E-flat major now by J.S. Bach. Now, this particular piece of music has a couple of nifty things about it. First of all, on the actual manuscript paper, the final 19 bars of the allegro are crammed into the lower margins using specific German tabulature because Bach ran out of space. Now, when this manuscript was sold at Christie's in 2016, it went for $2,518,500.

0: Janosz Sebastian at the piano. That was a prelude, fugue, and allegro composed around the year 1735 by J.S. Bach.
1: It's 20 minutes after 6 o'clock. Good morning, Tim Bonnell. Interstate's in good shape. No slowdowns showing up nearby. And so it looks like smooth drive at this point up by College Park, though, up Michigan Road at DePauw. Accident north of 86th Street there. Other than that, smooth sailing, mostly cloudy. There are some showers likely today, maybe thunderstorms this afternoon, high of about 80. And tonight, mostly cloudy with isolated thunderstorms and a low of about 64. On Friday, partly sunny, high 82. It's 72 now at WICR, 88.7 The Diamond.
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0: Up next this hour, we'll hear some music from the German composer Ferdinand Ries. This is the first movement of his Symphony No. 3 in E-flat major, composed between 1815 and 1816. Ries was a pupil, a secretary, and a friend of Beethoven's, and in fact helped the Philharmonic Society of London commission Beethoven's Ninth Symphony, and he invited Beethoven to London as the guest of the society. We'll hear the first movement of his Symphony No. 3, performed by the Zurich Chamber Orchestra, conducted by Howard Griffiths.

Howard Griffiths conducted the Zurich Chamber Orchestra, performing the first movement of the Symphony No. 3 in E-flat major by Ferdinand Ries. This is Anytime Classical. We're a production of Classical Music Indie. If you'd like to write to any of us here, you can send an email to info@classicalmusicindie.org. I'm your host, Kate Botello, with music next from Astor Piazzolla, one of his five tango sensations composed in 1989. The five sensations are Asleep, Loving, Anxiety, Awakening, and Fear, all suitable subjects for the tango. We're going to hear Loving right now. It'll be performed by the Kronos Quartet, featuring Astor Piazzolla playing the bandoneon.

0: Argentine composer Astor Piazzolla played the bandoneon with the Kronos Quartet in a recording of his own music. That was Loving from Five Tango Sensations, composed in 1989.
1: And it's 21 minutes before 7 o'clock. 6:39 is the current time on this Thursday morning. And on the roads, interstates are in pretty good shape. There is an accident off on the shoulder on 65 northbound 71st Street. So it is seeing some slowing there between the 123 and 124 mile markers. Michigan's Road at DePauw by College Park accident, and Madison Avenue and Edgewood down on the south side. Crash report. Mostly cloudy day ahead. Some showers likely, maybe even some thunderstorms this afternoon. High of 80. Tonight, mostly cloudy, isolated thunderstorms, a low of 64. But tomorrow, just partly sunny, high of 82. It's 72 at WICR, 88.7 The Diamond.
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0: For our last work this hour, we'll hear a suite from Orient et le Prince d'Amour, Orient and the Prince of Love, composed between 1932 and 1934 by the French composer Florent Schmitt. This is a ballet about Orient, a noblewoman who is surrounded by a court of love. She has encounters with a poet, a Mongol merchant, and the Prince of Love. And in the final scene, death appears during the Feast of Fools. We'll hear this suite performed by the Buffalo Philharmonic with Joanne Folletta at the podium.

0: Joanne Faletta conducted the Buffalo Philharmonic, performing a suite from the 1934 ballet Orion and the Prince of Love by Florent Schmidt.
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0: Coming up this hour on Anytime Classical, compositions in Braille resembling nothing, and a hidden orchestra. I'm Kate Botello with four piano pieces by Joaquin Rodrigo. The Violin Sonata No. 2 in D Major by Elizabeth Claude Jacquet de la Guerre,

Concerto for Flute, Bassoon, and Strings in G Minor by Antonio Vivaldi, and we'll wind everything up with the Shakespeare Suite No. 2 by Engelbert Humperdinck, all starting in just a little bit. Stay right there.

0: AP Sports, I'm Mike Hempen. The Seahawks rallied from 10 points down to beat the Patriots 13-10 in the NFL season opener. Backup quarterback Drew Lock, replacing the injured Sam Darnold, led two late scoring drives. Seattle safety Julian Love says the team hung in there after falling behind.
1: Wasn't very clean, but we stuck together.
0: Darnold suffered a hip injury on the opening drive. The team says more tests are needed. The Southeastern Conference is no longer expected to vote Thursday on whether to expel LSU from the league. That's according to a source speaking to the AP. Hockey player and coach turned broadcaster Barry Melrose has died at the age of 70. He had been diagnosed with Parkinson's disease. The Phillies beat the Astros 11-7. Houston's Jose Altuve doubled for his 2,500th career hit. I'm Mike Hempen, AP Sports.
2: 2 minutes after 7 o'clock, and good morning, it's Tim Bonnell. Interstates are in good shape, moving fine right now. Still have that accident at Michigan Road north of 86 there near DePaul Boulevard and Madison Avenue at Edgewood crash, and another city street accident over on the northeast side, 86th and Hague. But the interstate moving fine in spite of a little I-65 northbound crash around 71st. That's off on the left shoulder, so it's working out okay. Mostly cloudy, showers likely with maybe some thunderstorms this afternoon, high of 80, about a 10% chance of that shower activity isolated tonight. Mostly cloudy night, low of 64, and back up to 82 tomorrow with just partly sunny skies. It's 71 now at WICR, 88.7 The Diamond.
3: The sounding of the ram's horn is a signal to Jews around the world that Rosh Hashanah, the Jewish New Year, has begun. On Friday, September 11th at sundown, the Jewish community begins its celebration of Rosh Hashanah. WICR-FM and Indianapolis Hebrew Congregation are pleased to be able to work together to broadcast the inspiring worship services which mark this day. Rosh Hashanah evening services will be broadcast on Friday, September 11th, beginning at 7:30 p.m. Morning services on Saturday, September 12th, will begin at 11:45 a.m.

0: America was gaining a rising sense of immediacy. What it was losing was leisure. Life was busier for everyone. Even people who lived in idleness had to work at being idle. Pursuing amusement took more energy now. Rich and poor, farmer, artisan, city and country dwellers worked harder than ever and would work even harder tomorrow. And there was no reason to expect the pace of life to slow down. Yet the editors could find no fault in the accelerated new century. The pace of life, which today has become a source of impatience, irritation, and bad health, was then considered rejuvenating. The Post thought the new pressures made the world feel young, eager, and hopeful. There's more from The Post at SaturdayEveningPost.com.
1: Thanks for listening to Anytime Classical with me, your host, Kate Botello. We're a production of Classical Music Indie, and I've got music for you right now from the Spanish composer Joaquin Rodrigo, dating to 1938. Something kind of interesting about Rodrigo, he lost his sight very young as a child, and so he composed in Braille, and then he dictated the finished music for copyists to get ready for publication. The titles of these four pieces are Caleceras, Homage to Jueca, The Fandango of the Inn, The Prayer of the Princess of Castile, and finally, A Valencian Dance. We'll hear them played by a Portuguese pianist, Arthur Pizarro,

Arthur Pizarro was at the piano, performing four pieces for the piano composed in 1938 by the Spanish composer Joaquin Rodrigo. Up next, The Nightingale in Love by François Couperin.

0: Flutist Robert Stallman and harpsichordist Edwin Swanbord performed Le Rossignol en Amour, The Nightingale in Love by François Couperin. Classical music as a genre may be old, but it never gets old. 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I'm Kate Botello. 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
2: It's 7:21, 19, actually it's 21 minutes after 7 o'clock, and on 465 northbound 10th Street over on the west side, accident has a left lane block, so slow in traffic from between exit 13 at Rockville Road up to exit 14 at 10th Street. Again, it's the left lane that's blocked, and 65 northbound on ramp at Southport Road, accident on the ramp, vehicle down the ditch there. Also 86 and Hague Road, still working that city street crash, and 465 northbound around Brookville Road, stop and go traffic volume there. Another city street crash, Madison and Edgewood. The forecast, mostly cloudy. Some showers are likely, maybe even a thunderstorm this afternoon, high of 80. And then tonight, mostly cloudy, 10% chance of showers, low of 64. On Friday, partly sunny, 82 for the high. It's 71 at WICR, 88.7, The Diamond.
0: Up next this hour, we're going to hear some music that resembles nothing, and that's a compliment. I'm talking about the composer Elisabeth Claude Jacquet de la Guerre, who was a French woman who worked in the court of Louis XIV. She was a composer and a harpsichordist. And in 1707, she wrote some violin sonatas and dedicated them to Louis XIV, who gave them an incredible compliment by saying that the sonatas resembled nothing, which means they were unique and special. We'll hear her violin sonata number 2 in D major with Florence Malgoire as our soloist performing with Le Domino.

Florence Malgois was our violinist and conductor of Le Domino, performing the Violin Sonata No. 2 in D major, published in 1707 by an employee of Louis XIV, Elisabeth Claude Jacquet de la Guerre. Up next this hour, we'll hear some music from Antonio Vivaldi, a concerto for flute, bassoon, and strings in G minor, intended to be played by the young lady students at the Ospedale della Pietà, which is where folks would take their children if they could not raise them, and then the ospedale would teach them a trade and send them out in the world. And for girls who were talented, they were all taught music. They were really good, and people would come to see them play. But they didn't want to show them off or exploit them in any kind of weird way. So when people came to see concerts of the young ladies of the ospedale, the girls were always hidden behind a grill or a screen. In lieu of the young ladies of the ospedale, we'll hear the Drottningholm Baroque Ensemble perform this music, featuring Michael McGraw playing the bassoon and Klaas Persson, the recorder.

0: Klaus Persson played the recorder, with Michael McCraw, bassoonist, our soloists, with the Drottningholm Baroque Ensemble performing a concerto for flute, bassoon, and strings in G minor by Antonio Vivaldi.
1: 20 minutes before 8. It's 7:40, a busy one on the roads at the moment. It looks like on the west side, northbound 465. Left lane blocked there, slowing things between 10th Vect Rockville Road. That's between exits 9 and 14. Also have accident on the left shoulder, 65 northbound up at 71st Street up on the northwest side, 65 northbound at Southport Road. That's on the entrance ramp, vehicle down in the ditch. Also Madison and Edgewood south side crashed. The forecast today, mostly cloudy. Showers are likely, maybe even some thunderstorms this afternoon. High about 80. Mostly cloudy, isolated storms tonight, about a 10% chance and a low of 64. Just partly sunny tomorrow, no mention of rain, a high of 82 for Friday. It's 71 at WICR, 88.7 The Diamond.
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4: The University of Indianapolis Faculty Artist Concert Series begins the new season with a concert featuring Indianapolis Symphony string players in a program with music of Mozart and Kenchi Bunch. Mozart's Quintet No. 4 in G minor, K516, is one of six that include an extra viola. It was composed in 1787 while he was working on Don Giovanni. Kenchi Bunch's String Circle is the second piece on the program. The concert will be broadcast live on Monday evening, September 14th at 7 here on WICR.
0: For our last work this hour, we'll get Shakespearean with the German composer Engelbert Humperdinck, who wrote incidental music for a lot of different Shakespeare plays. We're going to hear something composed roughly between 1905 and 1907, incidental music for the comedy Twelfth Night. We'll hear it played by the Bamberg Symphony Orchestra, conducted by Karl Anton Rickenbacker.

0: Carl Anton Rickenbacker conducted the Bamberg Symphony Orchestra performing incidental music for the play Twelfth Night by William Shakespeare. That's the Shakespeare Suite No. 2 by German composer Engelbert Humperdinck. Johannes Brahms premiered his final symphony, No. 4, in a version for two pianos. One of the page turners, critic Eduard Hanslick, said that it's like a dark well. The longer we look into it, the more brightly the stars shine back. And we'll have a chance to give it a deep look as our long play next time on Anytime Classical. I'm Kate Botello. I hope you'll join me.
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0: Coming up this hour on Anytime Classical, The Blessed One and the Smoke Demon, The Richest and the Most Seductive, and A Composer and a Painter and a Dancer Take a Trip. I'm Kate Botella with a serenade for orchestra by Leos Janáček, a movement from the Concerto for Violin No. 1 in G minor by Max Bruch, the Danzón No. 2 by Arturo Márquez, and then we'll wind everything up with the Concerto for Violin in A major by Giuseppe Tartini. All coming up in just a minute. Wait right there.

0: I'm Marcela Sanchez with an AP News Minute. For the first time in more than 30 years, a sitting governor in Rhode Island has been beaten in a primary.
1: Rhode Island Governor Dan McKee has been defeated in the state's Democratic primary by Helena Foulkes, a former senior executive for CVS and the retailer Hudson's Bay. McKee is the first governor in any U.S. state to lose a party primary since 2018, and it's the first time in more than 30 years that a sitting governor in Rhode Island has lost a primary. Foulkes' win was redemption for 2022, when she narrowly lost to McKee in a crowded primary field, and McKee had refused to take her concession call. The mayor of Providence, Rhode Island, also was ousted Wednesday, losing to David Morales, a young Democratic socialist endorsed by U.S. Senator Bernie Sanders. I'm Donna Warder.
0: Shares in Europe and Asia were mostly lower, and the price of crude oil again traded above $100 a barrel. I'm Marcela Sanchez.
2: WICR is supported by Staples. Accident on 465 northbound at 10th Street has a left lane blocked and backing things up to I-70. So between exits 9 and 14, heavy, need to stay right to get through there. Eastbound 70 at West Street in stop and go traffic, as well as 65 northbound into the work zone at Keystone. Usual slowdowns, nothing caused by an accident on the interstate as the rush hour comes to a finale here in the next couple hours. Mostly cloudy day with scattered showers, thunderstorms possible this afternoon, high of 80. Mostly cloudy tonight. Some thunderstorms could occur tonight, low of 64, but just partly sunny tomorrow. No mention of storms or showers, high 82 for Friday. It's 72 at WICR, 88.7 The Diamond.
3: And memorializing her father, Allison dives deep into her past to tell the story of the volatile, brilliant man whose secrets molded her family and her life. 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
4: Hey there, I'm your host, Kate Botello. Thank you for hanging out and listening to music with me this hour. We'll hear music right now from the Czech composer Leoš Janáček, composed around the year 1891. Janáček was mostly known for operas, and the first part of the suite does in fact draw on material from one of his operas, The Beginning of a Novel. But two of the parts are also based on dance material. Tunes called The Blessed One and The Smoke Demon. We'll hear this

Libor Pešek conducted the Slovak Philharmonic Orchestra, performing a serenade or suite for orchestra composed around the year 1891 by the Czech composer Leoš Janáček. Up next, a little piano miniature from Florence Price. This is Tickling Toes, played by Ghanaian pianist William Chapin Yaho.

0: William Chapman Yoho played Tickling Toes by Florence Price.
1: 19 minutes after 8 o'clock, after 8 o'clock, yes, and looks like on the west side, a couple of problems. 465 westbound at Mann Road, exit number 7, right lane blocked by a disabled vehicle. Again, that's between I-69 and Mann Road. Heavy, once you're up to Mann Road, things are up to speed until you get around to 465 northbound after I-70. Still a little heavy traffic. The earlier accident, it was up north of there around 10th Street. Been cleared, but still residual delays there. 65 southbound between 38 and Kessler, heavy, also 65 into Keystone, merging on at the south split. Northbound 65 heavy, as well as 70 at Harding into that work zone there at the south split on the eastbound side is 70. Also pretty heavy from 38th Street southbound on I-65, just a bunch of cars getting the same place at the same time. It's a mostly cloudy day.

0: ahead with some showers, likely maybe even an afternoon thunderstorm, high 80. Tonight, mostly cloudy, isolated thunderstorm is possible, a low of 64, and then partly sunny tomorrow. No mention of rain, high of 82. It's 72 now at WICR 88.7, The Diamond.
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2: Up next this hour, we'll hear the finale to the Violin Concerto No. 1 in G minor by the German composer Max Bruch, who worked on it really hard with the legendary violinist Josef Joachim, who helped him put out some revisions to the final version from 1867, which we're going to hear right now. Joachim was a legendary German violinist, and lots of composers wanted to work with him and dedicate their work to him. In fact, he was the dedicatee of this particular violin concerto, and he described the four great German violin concertos, and the description that he gave to Max Bruch was that it is the richest and most seductive. Well, here in this finale, the Royal Concertgebouw Orchestra of Amsterdam, conducted by Bernard Haitink, and our soloist is Itzhak Perlman.

Itzhak Perlman was our soloist with the Royal Concertgebouw Orchestra of Amsterdam, conducted by Bernard Haitink, performing the finale to the Violin Concerto No. 1 in G minor by German composer Max Bruch. This is Anytime Classical. I'm Kate Botello. Thanks for listening with me. You can write to me anytime if you like. My direct email address is kbotello@classicalmusicindie.org. Up next, we're going to hear one of my favorite pieces of classical music and something dear to my heart, especially in the performance. So we're going to hear the Danzón No. 2 by the Mexican composer Arturo Márquez. A danzón is from a Cuban-derived ballroom dance that was later adopted in Mexico. Now, he came up with the idea for this music when he took a trip to Malinalco with a painter, Andrés Fonseca, and a dancer, Irene Martínez, followed by some visits to some dance halls in Veracruz and Mexico City. This recording is dear to my heart because I am of the Venezuelan persuasion, and we're going to hear the Simón Bolívar Youth Orchestra of Venezuela perform, conducted by Gustavo Dudamel, known by those who love him as the Dude.

0: Gustavo Dudamel conducted the Simón Bolívar Youth Orchestra of Venezuela, performing what I consider an absolute classical banger, one of my favorite things, the Danzón No. 2 by the Mexican composer Arturo Márquez.
1: It's 21 minutes before 9 o'clock, 8:39, and just volume right now is the only reason for slowdowns. Accidents have been cleared away, so not too big of a problem into the south split construction on 65 North Bend.

0: As well as eastbound at 70. That's slow from Harding on into the south split there. The forecast mostly cloudy. Looks like showers likely, maybe even a thunderstorm this afternoon. High of about 80. Tonight, mostly cloudy. 10% chance. Isolated showers low around 64. And not talk about rain tomorrow. Just partly sunny skies at high 82. It's 72 right now at WICR 88.7 The Diamond.
1: The University of Indianapolis Faculty Artist Concert Series begins the new season with a concert featuring Indianapolis Symphony string players in a program with music of Mozart and Kenchi Bunch. Mozart's Quintet No. 4 in G minor, K516, is one of six that include an extra viola. It was composed in 1787 while he was working on Don Giovanni. Kenchi Bunch's String Circle is the second piece on the program. The concert will be broadcast live on Monday evening, September 14th at 7 here on WICR.
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4: Thanks for listening to Music With Me this hour. I'm your host, Kate Botello, with music right now from Scott Joplin. This is The Entertainer, dating to 1902, the subtitle, A Ragtime Two-Step. It probably would have stayed famous on its own, but it had a huge resurgence for the movie The Sting from 1973 when Marvin Hamlisch recorded it. And at that point, it reached number 3 on the Billboard pop chart. We're going to hear an arrangement by Katya and Mario Lebec, who do a beautiful job with Joplin's work. They are sisters. They play four-handed or on two pianos.

Sisters Katya and Maria Lebec performed The Entertainer by Scott Joplin. For our last work this hour on Anytime Classical, we'll hear the Violin Concerto in A major by one of the greats of the violin, the Italian violinist Giuseppe Tartini. He was a violinist, a theorist, and a teacher, as well as a composer. And in fact, he founded his own violin school in Padua, and it attracted so many students from across Europe that they gave him the nickname Master of the Nations. We'll hear this concerto performed by the Orchestra Rossini di Pesaro, featuring soloist and conductor Felix Ayo.

0: Felix Zeil was the violinist and conductor with the Orchestra Rossini di Pesaro, performing the Violin Concerto in A Major by Giuseppe Tartini.
1: The University of Indianapolis Faculty Artist Concert Series begins the new season with a concert featuring Indianapolis Symphony string players in a program with music of Mozart and Kenchi Bunch. Mozart's Quintet No. 4 in G minor, K516, is one of six that include an extra viola. It was composed in 1787 while he was working on Don Giovanni. Kenchi Bunch's String Circle is the second piece on the program. The concert will be broadcast live on Monday evening, September 14th at 7 here on WICR.
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3: This is the Composer's Daybook for September 10th. I'm John Burge. The American composer Henry Cowell lived from 1897 to 1965 and wrote thousands of musical works in a wide variety of styles. As a young boy, Cowell lived near San Francisco's Chinatown, so Asian influences are as likely to crop up in his music as European models. Among Cowell's aggressively experimental works are piano pieces that employ what he called tone clusters, chords played with a fist or forearm. Those pieces piqued the interest of European composers like Bartok and Janacek. But in addition to avant-garde scores, Cowell wrote dozens of conventionally tonal works, often hauntingly beautiful. In 1941, Cowell discovered a collection of evocative 19th century American hymns titled Southern Harmony. These reminded him of even earlier works by 18th century American composer William Billings, who liked to write what he called fuguing tunes. Combining those two influences, Henry Cowell came up with his own series of hymns and fuguing tunes for various combinations of instruments. Cowell's Hymn and Fuguing Tune No. 10 for oboe and strings, for example, was premiered on today's date in 1955 in Santa Barbara by oboist Bert Gassman and the Pacific Coast Music Festival Orchestra, conducted by Leopold Stokowski. Composer's Datebook is produced by APM, American Public Media, in collaboration with the American Composers Forum.

0: Rosh Hashanah evening services will be broadcast on Friday, September 11th, beginning at 7:30 p.m. Morning services on Saturday, September 12th, will begin at 11:45 a.m.
1: Coming up this hour on Anytime Classical, in 1877, the Czech composer Antonín Dvořák took a trip to Vienna, where he heard Mozart's Serenade for Winds, and he thought it was so gorgeous that he wanted to write one himself, and finished it in 2 weeks. And we'll get to finish the whole thing as we listen to it this hour as our long play. I'm your host, Kate Botello. If you would like to reach me or my colleagues, Dr. Denise Finnegan-Hill, Joshua Sock-Joplin-Thompson, or Michael Toulouse, you can write to us at info@classicalmusicindy.org. Music is coming right up. Please wait right there. Begin this hour on Anytime Classical with music from W.A. Mozart. This is a rondo for horn and orchestra in E-flat major. Zdeněk Tilsar will play the horn with the Prague Chamber Orchestra.

0: So Zdeněk Kyosar played the horn with the Prague Chamber Orchestra performing the Rondo for horn and orchestra in E-flat major by W.A. Mozart.
1: 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I'm Suzanne Bona, and I hope you can join me for Sunday Baroque.
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0: It's time now for our long play this hour on Anytime Classical, and I've got some delicious Dvorak for you. The Serenade for Winds in D minor that he composed in 1878, and very specifically, between the 4th and the 18th of January, 1878. Why do we know that? Well, it's because he took a trip to Vienna, and he heard Mozart's Wind Serenade in B-flat major and thought it was so great that he sat down immediately and knocked this thing out in 2 weeks. Johannes Brahms in particular was a big fan of this work, and I am too, and I hope you will be too after you hear it, performed right now by the Academy of St. Martin in the Fields under the direction of Sir Neville Mariner.

0: Neville Mariner conducted the Academy of St. Martin in the Fields, performing the Serenade for Winds in D minor, composed over a period of just 2 weeks in 1878 by Antonin Dvorak. Your anytime classical long play. Hope you enjoyed it.
1: The sounding of the ram's horn is a signal to Jews around the world that Rosh Hashanah, the Jewish New Year, has begun. On Friday, September 11th at sundown, the Jewish community begins its celebration of Rosh Hashanah. WICR-FM and Indianapolis Hebrew Congregation are pleased to be able to work together to broadcast the inspiring worship services which mark this day. Rosh Hashanah evening services will be broadcast on Friday, September 11th, beginning at 7:30 p.m. Morning services on Saturday, September 12th, will begin at 11:45 a.m.
0: For our last work this hour on Anytime Classical, we'll hear the 1919 suite from the fairy tale ballet The Firebird by Igor Stravinsky. We'll hear the introduction, the Firebird's Variation and the Round of the Princesses, the Infernal Dance of King Kostchei, the Lullaby, and then the unforgettable, fabulous finale, all performed by the Bergen Philharmonic Orchestra under the direction of Dmitry Kitayenko.

0: Dmitry Kitayenko conducted the Bergen Philharmonic Orchestra, performing the 1919 suite from the Firebird Ballet by Igor Stravinsky. This is Anytime Classical. I'm Kate Botello. As always, truly, thank you so much for listening with me.
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1: Pianist Vadim Kolodenko is passionate about music, but that does not necessarily mean he likes to talk about it. In fact, he'd rather let the music do the talking.
2: I truly believe that most of music is self-explanatory. Sound can tell more things than we can imagine.
1: Kolodenko says that in addition to letting the music speak for itself, he's learned how to allow himself to be inspired anew each time he plays a piece, even if he's played it 1,000 times. From APM American Public Media, this is Performance Today. I'm Valerie Kaler. On the way, Vadim Kolodenko's inspired Beethoven speaks for itself from a concert in Minnesota. Also on the way, a piece about Japanese feudal lord Domyusto, who walked away from his titles and holdings to honor his Catholic faith. Music written by Miho Hazama, who's the conductor in the piece we're about to hear. Music from the film Babylon by Justin Hurwitz and Thomas Bryla.

Let's kick things off with a PT debut. Miho Hazama, rising conductor and composer, who works predominantly in the intersection between classical and jazz. She studied classical composition in Tokyo, and then she got a master's degree in jazz composition from the Manhattan School of Music. Hazama leads her own jazz chamber group called M Unit, based in New York. She's also the chief conductor of the Danish Radio Big Band and holds conducting posts with the Metropole Orkest in the Netherlands and the Norwegian Radio Orchestra. As a composer, Hazama finds there's no significant difference in writing jazz or classical music. Each style simply requires her to write meaningful notes on the paper. Oh, is that all? Let's drop in on a recent concert in Berlin. Miho Hazama is leading the Berlin Radio Symphony Orchestra in her own composition, Dom Justo's Faith.

From a concert at the Broadcasting House in Berlin, a piece called Don Justo's Faith by Japanese composer Miho Hazama. She was also conducting there in that performance with the Berlin Radio Symphony Orchestra. About the inspiration behind the music, Don Justo Takayama was a Catholic feudal lord and samurai who lived in Japan in the mid-16th century. It was a time of significant anti-Catholic sentiment, and Don Justo was caught up in the middle of it. There is not nearly enough time to tell his whole story here. Baptized as a child, but as a young adult, disenfranchised from his church because of his samurai status. But when Don Justo was 20, he fully redevoted himself to Christianity, gave up everything he had.

was exiled to Manila, where he died due to illness 2 months later. In the past few decades, Dom Justo has been beatified and is currently under review for canonization, being considered for sainthood. Dom Justo Takayama, the inspiration for the piece we just heard, Dom Justo's Faith by Miho Hazama.

0: A little later this hour, we'll hear a piece written by one of Miho Hazama's students, Michael Dudley. Just ahead, Whistling Past the Graveyard with Beethoven. This is Performance Today from APM.
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0: In 1802, Beethoven wrote a letter to his brothers. It was full of frustration, despair, loneliness, pain, and a stubborn belief in the power of art, his art. It reads very much like the kind of note one might leave behind before ending it all. Beethoven did not take his own life, nor did he send that aching confessional to his brothers. It was found in his papers after his death, 25 years later. We know it today as the Heiligenstadt Testament. Maybe just the writing of it helped him square his shoulders and carry on. Whatever the case may be, that year, 1802, a remarkably fertile one for Beethoven. He finished so much music, a symphony, a concert overture, a set of three sonatas for violin and piano, two sets of variations, and a set of three sonatas for solo piano. The first of these three, in G major, is whimsical, almost silly. There's a ka-chunk, ka-chunk, ka-chunk theme that happens over and over, and it suggests a pianist who can't quite make their right and left hands work together. And then, miraculously, it flows into this meticulous cascade of right and left coordination. Beethoven maintains this winking good humor all throughout the piece. Whistling Past the Graveyard, maybe? Pianist Vadim Kolodenko would have nothing to say about that. Not a fan of talking about the music he plays. He likes to let it speak for itself. So I'm happy to take one for the team and say these words here, and let Mr. Kolodenko allow the music to tell its own story.

0: Beethoven's Piano Sonata No. 16 in G major, the first of a set of three published as his Opus 31. Vadim Kolodenko gave that performance at McAllister College in St. Paul, Minnesota, during a concert presented by the Frederick Chopin Society. The Chopin Society has been sharing outstanding piano recitals with the Twin Cities community since 1984. 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
0: Have you ever experienced that gut-dropping feeling that something bad's going to happen? At the end of 2019, American composer Michael Dudley had a feeling that they were about to experience an immense loss, felt an urge to prepare emotionally for whatever that impending difficulty might be, and they wanted to understand their own grief process. Dudley started writing a piece of music, and then the pandemic hit. And then civil unrest broke out across the country. And Dudley experienced personal losses due to the gun violence epidemic. All the grief Dudley felt, they put into this music. It begins with a depiction of winter, which gives way to warmer days over the course of 8 minutes of music. This is Prayer for Our Times by Michael Dudley. The Sphinx Virtuosi gave this concert in Clemson, South Carolina.

0: a piece called Prayer for Our Times by Michael Dudley. Michael Dudley began writing that piece in the winter of 2019 and continued writing through the pandemic and the months of national unrest in 2020 as a way to explore their grief. About the piece, Dudley writes, "If I were to offer a message of prayer, let it be that we learn to not hide our sorrow from loss and instead recognize grief as a necessary part of the process for growth." Prayer for Our Times by Michael Dudley. The Sphinx Virtuosi gave that concert at Clemson University in Clemson, South Carolina, presented by the UTSI Chamber Music Series. I do hope you get a chance to check out all the musical goodies at yourclassical.org. 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I'm Valerie Kaler. 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
1: The University of Indianapolis Faculty Artist Concert Series begins the new season with a concert featuring Indianapolis Symphony string players in a program with music of Mozart and Kenchi Bunch. Mozart's Quintet No. 4 in G minor, K516, is one of six that include an extra viola. It was composed in 1787 while he was working on Don Giovanni. Kenchi Bunch's String Circle is the second piece on the program. The concert will be broadcast live on Monday evening, September 14th at 7 here on WICR.
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0: David Cusheron plays a violin that was made by Antonio Stradivarius in 1725. Stradivarius, considered by many to be the greatest violin maker of all time. Cusheron says this violin is like a lot of great artists, very sensitive, sometimes even moody. It changes with the temperature, changes with humidity, it changes when he travels. And Cusheron says their relationship is reciprocal. He's had to get to know his violin, and the violin has gotten to know him. From APM American Public Media, this is Performance Today. I'm Valerie Kaler. Coming up, David Cusheron and his Strad in concert in Atlanta, Georgia. That's on the way later in this hour of PT. David Cusheron plays a sonata by Eduard Grieg ahead. Here's a sweet little song by Grieg about two young lovers. They meet for the first time as the sun's going down over the sea. The clouds are red.

Edvard Grieg made that music for solo piano, and it works just beautifully in that version for small orchestra. The First Meeting by Grieg. Terje Tonnesen led that recording with the Norwegian Chamber Orchestra. David Kusheron and Julie Kusheron play a Grieg violin sonata just ahead on PT. From APM, American Public Media, this is Performance Today, taking you to concerts around the world. I'm Valerie Kaler. You know how sometimes pop musicians and rock bands will do these big shows with a few classical musicians joining in, looking very

all kinds of music. Let's hear from a recent concert at Spivey Hall in Morrow, Georgia. Julie Coucheron at the piano, her brother David Coucheron playing the violin. They're playing they're going to play the Violin Sonata No. 2 by Norwegian composer Edvard Grieg.

0: Norwegian composer Edvard Grieg wrote that in 1867 when he was 24 years old and on his honeymoon. Violin Sonata No. 2 by Grieg. A musical brother and sister gave that performance. Julie Coucheron, piano, David Coucheron, violin. Musical siblings, brother and sister. They grew up in Oslo, Norway in the 1990s, and they now both live in Atlanta, Georgia. The concert we just heard from was presented by the Atlanta Symphony, where David is concertmaster. David Coucheron, 3 years old when he started violin lessons. His sister Julie, a late starter, I guess, 4 when she started taking piano. In just a moment, music is an end unto itself. This is Performance Today from APM.
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0: How do composers settle on titles for their compositions? Sometimes the names simply come from their structure or instrumentation, symphony, sonata, duo, etc. But composers often like to be more evocative, and that process is its own creative venture. In 2003, composer Ned Roram had a bit of fun coming up with a title for a piece he wrote for the Bridgehampton Chamber Music Festival. He'd written a piece for them years before called Bright Music. So what about Dull Music for the new one? That might not have been the best way to market the piece. Fortunately, that idea evaporated when Roram remembered a piece by Charles Ives called The Unanswered Question. Roram says to him, quote, "Music asks no questions. It provides an answer. Art is an end in itself, an answer." So he found his title through some friendly wordplay. Let's drop in on a concert during the Bridgehampton Summer Music Festival. This is The Unquestioned Answer by Ned Roram.

0: The Unquestioned Answer by Ned Roram. A concert during the Bridgehampton Summer Music Festival in Bridgehampton, New York, featured flutist Maria Martin. Tianxin Cindy Wu and Aaron Keefe played violins. Brennan Cho was the cellist and Shai Wasner the pianist. Ned Roram was a prolific composer and writer in the American classical scene. He composed more than 300 works, symphonies, operas, chamber music, most well known for his art songs. He received the Pulitzer Prize for Music in 1976 for his orchestral suite, Air Music. Roram also wrote profusely in diaries and letters to fellow musicians and celebrities of the day. His published collections of music criticism, diaries, and letters were both praised and criticized for sharing intimate, sometimes outlandish, details of his life and the lives of others. But his music criticism was valued and treasured. Composer and writer Ned Roram, he died in 2022 at the age of 99. In a moment, Maurice Ravel puts a violinist through his paces. This is Performance Today from APM.
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0: In the 19th century and beyond, the music of the Roma people colored the entire musical identity of Hungary. Composers all over Europe mined this very rich vein for its vibrant and evocative rhythms and sounds. Maurice Ravel was one of them. He wrote his concert rhapsody, Cigan, in 1924 for violinist Jeli Durányi, the great-niece of the legendary Hungarian virtuoso Joseph Joachim. Even though she only got the music a couple days before its premiere, she absolutely knocked it out of the park. Huge success. We've got violinist Blake Pouliot to hit that home run today. He says Ravel throws everything possible at the violin.
2: What he's doing is he's showing pretty much every technique you can think of and every form that the violin can play on. You're going to have long, luxurious passages. You're going to have quick left-hand pizzicato, right-hand pizzicato, fast passages, double stops, harmonics, octaves. Everything that you can think of is just conjoined into this monster of a showpiece. And it's really fun.
0: Violinist Blake Pouliot. Here he is at the Aspen Music Festival alongside conductor Matthias Pinscher and the Aspen Chamber Symphony with Maurice Ravel's Cigan.

violinist Blake Pouliot soloing with the Aspen Chamber Symphony led by Matthias Pinscher at the Aspen Music Festival and School. Music inspired by the melodies and rhythm and flair of the Hungarian Roma people, Maurice Ravel's Tzigan. Blake Pouliot was a PT Young Artist in Residence back in 2017, and he played Ravel's Tzigan in our studio, with a pianist, by the way, not the full orchestra we just heard. The piano version was actually the original, but the piece was such a smash hit at its premiere that Ravel made the orchestration. Blake Pouliot says the piece just builds and builds and builds and leaves the soloist breathless by the end, and he hopes it leaves the audience breathless too. Ravel's Tzigan. So glad to have this place to share recent highlights from concerts around the world, on the radio and online. 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
4: This is the Composer's Datebook for September 10th. I'm John Burge. The American composer Henry Cowell lived from 1897 to 1965 and wrote thousands of musical works in a wide variety of styles. As a young boy, Cowell lived near San Francisco's Chinatown, so Asian influences are as likely to crop up in his music as European models. Among Cowell's aggressively experimental works are piano pieces that employ what he called tone clusters, chords played with a fist or forearm. Those pieces piqued the interest of European composers like Bartok and Janacek. But in addition to avant-garde scores, Cowell wrote dozens of conventionally tonal works, often hauntingly beautiful. In 1941, Cowell discovered a collection of evocative 19th century American hymns titled Southern Harmony. These reminded him of even earlier works by 18th century American composer William Billings, who liked to write what he called fuguing tunes. Combining those two influences, Henry Cowell came up with his own series of hymns and fuguing tunes for various combinations of instruments. Cowell's Hymn and Fuguing Tune No. 10 for oboe and strings, for example, was premiered on today's date in 1955 in Santa Barbara by oboist Bert Gassman and the Pacific Coast Music Festival Orchestra, conducted by Leopold Stokowski. Composer's Datebook is produced by APM, American Public Media, in collaboration with the American Composers Forum, reminding you that all music was once new.
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0: Welcome to the Smooth Jazz Show here on 88.7 The Diamond. I am your host, Mr. Kenny Phelps. The Smooth Jazz Show with Kenny Phelps is underwritten by The Jazz Kitchen, 28 years as Indianapolis premier jazz club and restaurant. I am talking to the legendary Miss Sophie Fought. Sophie, how are you?
1: I'm good. How are you, Kenny?
0: I am fantastic. Sophie, I can't remember. How long have we known each other?
1: I was thinking about that before we got started, and you didn't know me, but I actually saw you perform at my elementary school.
0: Should we be telling this story?
1: Well, I think we should, because it was pretty inspirational. You had this one-man drumming show that you would do for school children, and I had never seen someone play the drums before. And it was really inspiring, and I remembered it for a long time. I remembered that, and then later put the pieces together, figured out it was you. I saw you play at different clinics and stuff, but I think the first time that we actually got to play together was at the Chatterbox, and it was back when Dick Dickinson had the Wednesday night gig, but Jesse was filling in a lot, and Jesse Whitman called me up to come in and play with you guys. I was in college at IU, so I'm thinking that would have been around 2006 or 2007. So that was a little over 10 years ago. I think that was the first time that we actually got to play together.
0: Man.
1: And I was really nervous.
0: What?
1: Like, Kenny's going to be on the gig? Because I really looked up to you. But it was fun. It was really fun. I always love playing with you.
0: Yeah, we always have a great time. So I remember you told me a story a long time ago that how you got to the saxophone, because, you know, you think about a beautiful young lady. She wants to either play piano or violin, but you're playing this massive tenor that's probably at your age was bigger than you, if I'm not mistaken. How did you pick that? I mean, you told me that before, but I can't remember.
1: Well, I had already been playing piano, classical piano, for many years, and I had the opportunity to join the school band in fifth grade, at the end of

0: put you on alto. And then I said, well, what about that big one over there? And I can't explain why, Kenny. There was no reason. It just, I just had a feeling, and I guess I could be kind of stubborn about things like that. I just felt like tenor was the right one for me, and so they let me start on tenor, but as you said, it really was very big at the time, and at a certain point, I remember they told me, well, you don't have the lung capacity to play the tenor, so we're going to switch you to alto, and I said, well, what do I need to do to build up the lung capacity to play the tenor? And they said, run a mile every day. People who know me know I hate physical activity. But I did. I ran a mile before school every day because I wanted to be able to play that tenor. And eventually everybody just gave up and let me have my way. And the rest is history.
1: So what fascinated you about the tenor saxophone?
0: Well, I don't know how much of this was conscious and how much of it was just like in my ear and in my understanding of music, I guess, that I couldn't articulate at the time. But I had grown up listening to jazz because my dad is a visual artist, mm-hmm. and when he was working in his studio, he primarily listened to jazz. Mm-hmm. And I think I just heard a lot of tenor players, you mm-hmm. know, from that. And so that range just sounded right to me.
1: Mm-hmm.
0: And I don't know, there's no way to prove that, I guess, but I do remember. So I started studying with Harry Miedema, mm-hmm. legendary jazz educator in Indianapolis, mm-hmm. When I was in the seventh grade. And one of the great things that he did for all his students, not just me, everybody, he would lend each of us a CD every week to listen to. And mm-hmm. then we'd bring it back the next week and talk about what we heard and then borrow another one. And there would be times where he would lend me CDs that I, looking at them, thought I had never seen before, and I put it in, and it just felt like home. I'd heard it every day when I was a little kid mm. while my dad was painting. Birth of the Cool was definitely one of those where it just blew my mind. I put it in, I was like, I know all these songs. But I didn't know that I knew them, you know.
1: Right.
0: So I think that the sound of the tenor was just kind of buried pretty deep in me from hearing that music when I was very young, and mm-hmm. I didn't really realize that consciously until a lot later, but I think that is probably why I really wanted to play the tenor.
1: Right. My guest today is a dear friend, extraordinary saxophonist Sophie Fault. The Smooth Jazz Show on 88.7 WICR, public radio that's a cut above.

0: I am talking to the legendary Miss Sophie Faught. So how did you develop your passion for it? Because there are a lot of great players, but you have a sincere passion for the music. Where did that come from?
1: I don't know. I mean, I don't know how to answer that. I just always wanted to make music. I always have. And when I was real little, it was piano. My parents got me a keyboard for Christmas mm-hmm. when I was maybe 3 or 4. And I just took to it. I would play it every day just for fun. And, you know, my brother didn't do that. The other kids I knew didn't do that. I was just drawn to it.
0: Mm.
1: And, yeah, I wish I knew the answer to that question, but it's just something that I wanted to do, and the more I did it, the more I wanted to do it, and that just didn't stop. It kept building. And so I guess in general, I can be a person who gets really passionate about things.
0: Mm-hmm, mm-hmm.
1: And that just happened to be the first and the eternal.
0: Mm-hmm. So you told me before that you got books and you'd play through these little books, the whole, was it like musical books you had for the piano that you'd play through?
1: Yeah, I would get these books for people who were just learning how to play,
0: mm-hmm.
1: and they were like, how should I describe it? I mean, they were sheet music, but they had all the notes written in, so mm-hmm. it was for people who didn't really know a lot about music, and I was maybe 4 or 5, and I just kind of taught myself how to play songs from those,
0: mm-hmm.
1: and I remember the first song that I memorized was Willie Nelson, On the Road Again. My parents thought that was really cool. My mom came home from work one day, and I just like, hey, Diane, check this out. So we can play On the Road Again. My mom really loves Willie Nelson.
0: So okay.
1: She thought that was great. So I guess even then, I knew the importance of pleasing the audience.
0: Right, exactly.
1: But, you know, so I started out that way, and at a certain point, I think my parents realized, wow, she's really serious about this. Maybe we should get her lessons. And so I went through a few different piano teachers, and, you know, the first one I had, she was just the church pianist. She wasn't like a classically trained pianist or anything like that.
0: Mm-hmm.
1: So my first exposure to music was really more just playing songs that we thought were fun.
0: Mm-hmm.
1: And I think that's actually a good thing. I mean, there's something to be said for having a rigorous method that starts when you're really young.
0: Mm-hmm.
1: But I think, like, letting people just see the joy of music making
0: right.
1: is really important.
0: Right.
1: And sometimes you can miss that when you get really caught up in, like, let's just make the best musician we can as
0: right.
1: quickly as we can, so practice all of these exercises and scales and this and that.
0: Mm-hmm.
1: For me, like, to have a little bit of time to just explore music making as the joyful practice that it is was really good.
0: Right. So who were some of the early mentors that kind of helped you develop the sound that you have?
1: Well, there was Harry, of course,
0: mm-hmm.
1: Harry Minima. He was the big one for me.
0: Really?
1: I got to I started working with him when I was, 12 or 13. So that's a really wonderful thing that I had as an advantage that I know a lot of people don't get to have. I started learning about jazz from him as I was learning how to play the saxophone, and so it was all part and parcel of the same thing.
0: Mm-hmm.
1: A lot of folks don't even get to have, you know, any instruction in how to improvise until they go to college.
0: Right.
1: And I was really lucky to get to work with Harry, you know, from the very beginning. And he's just an amazing teacher, and, well, I'm sure you can speak to that, too. Just great musician, good person.
0: Mm-hmm. Passionate,
1: you know?
0: About the music, you know?
1: Oh, indefatigable. I mean, he just doesn't get tired of telling people how to play jazz.
0: Right.
1: And 99% of them probably never going to get it. But that's okay with Harry. He still wants to talk about it and show
0: right.
1: it to them. And I really am, you know, constantly inspired by how he just doesn't give up.
0: Mm-mm.
1: He's never, ever going to stop. But working with Harry was really kind of a dream come true, maybe for both of us, because I think he had been waiting a long time to find

0: student who really wanted to work hard, and I definitely wanted to work hard.
1: Could he see that early on? Did he ever tell you that you had something special?
0: I think he saw it from the very beginning. I know he, but I think one of the very smart moves he made was he didn't say it to me.
1: Okay.
0: But he said it to my mom. I remember, like, after my second lesson with him, so my mom would always wait outside his office, you know, which was at U of I, by the way.
1: Mm-hmm.
0: And she would wait outside in the hallway, and he had me stay in the office. He said, "You just stay here," and he closed the door, and he went out and talked to my mom, and she told me a lot later that what he said to her was, "Your daughter is going to be a famous jazz musician someday." Which, you know, I think sort of turned out to be true, but not quite as true as everybody thought. But that is a result of my own stubbornness again. Nothing that Harry did wrong.
1: No, you know, we've talked about that before, living up to others' expectations of our lives, and we have to really find our own paths, and that's what's going to be the best for us. And we'll get kind of into that. My guest today is a dear friend, extraordinary saxophonist Sophie Vogt. 88.7 The Diamond, it's the Smooth Jazz Show.

0: 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I'm Henry Pensis, and you can join me every Sunday at noon for From the Vault. 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
5: I am talking to the legendary Miss Sophie Fought. So let's talk about, we're going to move way forward just a little bit. You've played with some really, really notable people that I think our audience should be get a little bit more familiar with. And know that, and the reason I'm bringing this up is a lot of times we think that people like yourself are always in New York or they're in California, they're touring the world, and you've done that, but they never reside here in Indianapolis. And we bypass the Indian Avenue and all these wonderful musicians that we have here who've decided to make Indianapolis their residence. And what I was told a long time ago, you know, even with Dee Dee Bridgewater, you know, she said national people are local somewhere. They're local somewhere. Wherever they are, they're locals. And the fact that you've made this your home and, you know, definitely came back because you were actually in the pursuit of possibly moving on to New York and all those kinds of things. You know, so talk about that a little bit, that experience. Some of the people you've worked with, I know one of the major people has been Nicholas Payton. But, you know, talk about that experience. What's it been like?
6: Well, yeah, I think growing up, especially in the Midwest, you kind of have a little bit of an inferiority complex. And you just get the impression that everything is better in New York. And all the musicians are better in New York. And the level is so high in New York. And really, if you want to amount to anything, that's pretty much where you have to go. And even recently, I had the opportunity to play at this jazz festival in Vail, Colorado.

0: ago. I guess it was a couple of years ago now, but one of the things they do there is they bring in a group of 20 young people that are, you know, aspiring musicians who are most likely going to make this a career, and work with them. And I was the only person at this festival, the only musician they brought in, who didn't live in either New York or L.A., with maybe one exception. There was an organ player from Detroit.
1: Mm-hmm.
0: And so in talking to these young people, it was really an honor to be able to share with them, hey, listen, you don't have to move to New York if you don't want to. I have a really fulfilling and wonderful musical life, and another life outside of music, too.
1: Right.
0: And all of that takes place in the environment where I feel comfortable, you know, where I grew up, around the people that I've always known. And you can do that too if you want to, and still be making world-class music and playing world-class music. And there was one young man, an incredible trumpet player who was from Montana, and I could tell just hearing that really made a big difference for him, because, you know, that's the message we send to these young people. But they're also kind of like sheep heading to the slaughter, because New York is not a very nice place. And more importantly, you know, beyond it being a tough place to live, it's a really expensive place to live.
1: Mm-hmm.
0: And let's be real, if you've chosen this path, riches do not await you.
1: We think that sometimes.
0: I am here to tell you, you will not get rich. You will have fun. You will make a wonderful music, but you will not get rich. So anyway, you know, I was definitely enamored with the idea of living in New York as a young person, even though there was always a voice in the back of my head saying, really? This is it? I'm going to live here? It just seems like this isn't me. But yeah, I gave it a shot. I actually lived in Philadelphia, so I never quite moved to New York, but I was playing in New York as well. I was only out there for a year, and, you know, a variety of experiences and circumstances showed me unequivocally that it wasn't the place for me.
1: Mm-hmm.
0: And if I couldn't be, you know, mentally healthy and emotionally stable, I definitely couldn't make the music I want to make, because my music is about, you know, sharing kind of this vision of wholeness and goodness and all that. And it's, whatever you're playing, you're broadcasting what's inside you.
1: Right.
0: I think you need to have a home, and you need to have health, and you need to have love in your life, you know, to make music that sends that message. And that was the message that I wanted to send. So I came back here to Indiana, and I've lived here ever since, and I love it.
1: So you're really, really speaking to balance, and most of musicians, we don't, that's not even a word in our vocabulary, balance of any kind.
0: Yeah, because we spend so much time alone in the practice room that things get really weird psychologically. And I mean, I realized that at, you know, the age of 19 or 20, that I didn't have any friends who weren't musicians. I didn't know how to talk about anything that wasn't music. I barely even knew how to feed myself.
1: Right.
0: But I did know how to play music really well, but that's not all there is to life.
1: Mm-hmm.
0: So, and I think the people that I really admire are the people like yourself and like Harry and like Claude Sifferlin, who like knew how to live a balanced life that included many other pursuits too, and also found time to make amazingly powerful music.
1: Mm-hmm.
0: But it didn't define them.
1: Right.
0: You know, they're a human being. Beyond being a musician, they're a human being. And I think for me, at first, you know, when I was first kind of coming up, I was really just a musician and didn't have those other dimensions to myself.
1: Mm-hmm.
0: They were as yet undiscovered. So it's important to explore those and discover those too.
1: I think you really are hitting on a really important topic, because beyond the music, we really don't know anything else about ourselves. Or the most of the people, they, you know, they know us based upon our presentation off the stage. But if we were ever to lose that, or not have the recognition or the audience support, you know, where would that leave a lot of us? Because we've not really invested in other things or other talents that we may have, or like you said, love interest or other things like that. And that really speaks high to, sometimes, you know, as an older musician, Harry was able to give you something that was inside of him.
0: Mm-hmm.
1: And I notice nowadays that mentoring is not as present, you know, because when I look around, I see a lot of musicians, and I remember Frank Smith told me this. He said, you know, the Chatterbox is a place you develop. He said, but you can't live here. He said, because this is a place for other musicians and younger musicians to develop as well. He said, but if you try to just live here, then you stifle the growth of other people having a chance to learn and breathe this music as well. And I never understood that back then because, you know, you're just hungry to play and you want all the gigs and, you know. But as I got older, I started realizing that, you know, not that I'm making a living down there, but that is also a platform that needs to be shared, you know. Mm-hmm. And I never thought like that.
0: Yeah, and I'm sure, you know, the older I get, I think about who's going to play this music next. And I'm sure you probably think about it a lot. And it is kind of our responsibility. I always have thought of myself as a carrier of a lot of information that's never been written down.
1: Mm-hmm.
0: And, I mean, all of us are carriers of not just how to play this music, but what this music is really about.
1: Right.
0: And even just the stories of who did what and went where and made the song. And that stuff is never going to be written down. And all those stories that Chuck Carter told me when I was 13, or that Claude shared with me, or that Harry shares with me, those guys are not really around anymore
1: right.
0: to talk about those stories. But I can remember them, and I can share them with somebody who would care.
1: Mm-hmm.
0: And that's one of our many responsibilities, is we've been kind of entrusted with this important knowledge about our city and about the music that's been made here. And it is actually really important to share that with the next generation if you can find the right people, the receptive
1: right.
0: people.
1: Exactly. My guest today is a dear friend, extraordinary saxophonist Sophie Fault. Smooth Jazz Show with Kenny Phelps on WICR, changing the way you listen to public radio.

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0: 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I'm Elena C., and Folk Alley is a link in the chain that includes the ancient child ballads and the latest releases from your favorite singer-songwriters. 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

0: Hi, I'm Jason Wyom. Join me and my partner in crime, the Todd, every Saturday night for a blast from the past here on 88.7 The Diamond. You don't often hear a show on public radio featuring 80s and 90s music, but we play more than the 50 songs you'll hear on that classic hit station doing an 80s, 90s weekend. We dig up obscure songs and tunes that were hits back in the day that aren't heard on radio anymore. Well, that is until we play them. It's not just about the songs either. It's about the memories and stories that go with them. So tune into a blast from the past every Saturday night at 10 right here on 88.7 WICR.
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0: Hey, I'm Cindy Howes. We are handing the hour over to Dolly Parton, highlighting some of our favorite covers, collaborations, and duets featuring America's Sweetheart as we come together to grieve and remember. 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

0: The sounding of the ram's horn is a signal to Jews around the world that Rosh Hashanah, the Jewish New Year, has begun. On Friday, September 11th at sundown, the Jewish community begins its celebration of Rosh Hashanah. 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

0: 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Have You Heard? 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

0: This is Diane Marino, and you're listening to 88.7 WICR, The Diamond, public radio that's a cut above. I went to a marvelous party with Nancy and Jerry and Al. It was in the fresh air, and we went as we were, and we stayed as we were, which was hell. Then Michael brought out his accordion and didn't stop playing till 4. We knew the excitement was bound to begin when Hillary got blind on Dubonnet and gin and scratched her veneer with a Cartier pin. I couldn't have liked it more.
1: I've been to a marvelous party.
2: Huh?
1: We played a wonderful game. Oded disappeared and came back in a beard, and we all had to guess at his name.
2: Huh.
1: Melissa arrived wearing armor,
2: of course,
1: some shells, and a black feather boa. Poor Amy wore a surrealist comb made of bits of mosaic from St. Peter's in Rome, but the weight was so great that she had to go home. Well, I couldn't have liked it more.
3: I've been to a marvelous party. I must say, the fun was intense. We all had to do what the people we knew might be doing 100 years hence. We talked about growing old gracefully. And Janice, who's 74, said A, it's a question of being sincere. And B, if you're supple, you've got nothing to fear. Then she swung upside down from the chandelier, and I couldn't have liked it more. We went to a marvelous party. We didn't sit down till 10. You know, young Jared's show, the NYC Pro, ended up with his shirt off again.
2: Well, next surprise.
1: Mm-hmm. And then Matt arrived with his felines, which shattered us all to the core.
3: And then Duchess passed out at 3:15. And suddenly, Jesse cried, fiddle-dee-dee! And he ripped off his trousers and jumped in the sea.
4: We couldn't have liked it more.
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0: I'm Edmund Stone, and this week on The Score, we're celebrating Grandparents' Day. Have fun with The Princess Diaries. Enjoy Zingers slung by Lady Violet in Downton Abbey. Get to know the ancestral family wisdom in Coco and the fierce grandmother in Minari. This is the music for matriarchs and patriarchs with Pizzazz. 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

0: That was David Stryker here on 88.7 at WICR. My name is Landon McQuitty. I'll be joining you for these next couple of hours talking about some big games in football, as it has been a pretty big week with week one of college football, NFL football kicking off last night with a Super Bowl rematch of the Seahawks and the Patriots, and UND football really getting into their season, coming off a tough 20-point loss at home versus Finlay, about to take their first road trip of the year. But we'll talk about all that and give away some tickets coming up here on 88.7 The Diamond. The Jazz Kitchen presents live jazz, blues, and beyond 7 nights a week. 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This Friday, don't miss Rob Dixon and Canadian saxophonist Kirk McDonald's International Quintet. 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

0: I was finding ways here on the diamond. Once again, I am Landon McQuitty, and we are going to be covering last night's opening game of the NFL kickoff, the Super Bowl rematch, Patriots versus Seahawks, a very defensive-oriented matchup, and it was a pretty good game. It was a low-scoring affair, as I did mention. The Patriots, they jumped out to an early 10-0 lead. There were a lot of injuries. Sam Darnold went down with injury, the quarterback for the Seahawks, so Drew Lock, the backup, had to come back in. He played pretty well, completing 16 of 22 passes for 187 yards and a touchdown. Jackson Smith and Jigba, his lead receiver, had 8 receptions for 122 yards and a touchdown, and ultimately came back to win, scoring 13 straight points against the Patriots and coming out, edging out with the win, 13-10 in a very, very defensive-minded game. As I mentioned, for the Seahawks, it was a complete 180 from early around the game when the Patriots jumped out to that 10-0 lead. It was penalties upon penalties that were killing the Seahawks. They had over 90 yards in penalty loss. So the Patriots had a big advantage, and they got out to that double or two-score lead, leading 10-0. But A.J. Brown went down, and the offense faltered a lot. Drake May had 3 interceptions in the fourth quarter, and none of them were particularly defendable. The first one straight all the way downfield into a double team, and the last one on the final drive of the game, Patriots with a chance to either take it to overtime with the field goal or win it with the touchdown. There was a bad drop by Romeo Doubs earlier in the drive, but Drake May made up for it with a run on fourth down to get the first, and it looked like they were getting down the field pretty headily. However, Drake May, come the very last play of their drive, the second to last play of the game, he's running. He was trying to find an option. He just forced something in the end zone. He could have thrown it away. He would have had a decent field goal for his kicker and a chance to bring it to overtime, but he wanted to force something for the win through his third interception of the game, and the Seahawks were able to kneel it out. So the defending champions, even though they lost their starting quarterback, they come out with a big, big win, and the Patriots with a big loss. Drake May, the only game last year with multiple interceptions was the Super Bowl, and he starts it out with 3 of them. So not a good start for the Patriots, especially when you consider the injury of A.J. Brown, and pretty good start for the Seahawks when you consider all they've lost in Kenneth Walker. Zach Charbonnet, obviously on the PUP list to start of the season, is going to miss at least the first 4 games, and Sam Darnold going down especially showed a lot of resilience, and their defense looked absolutely incredible. But tonight, another big matchup, Thursday Night Football. It will be played in Melbourne, the Los Angeles Rams against the San Francisco 49ers. We'll be talking about that. And also, don't forget, we'll be giving away a couple of tickets later on. So stay tuned here on 88.7 The Diamond.
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0: That was Boogie Stop Shuffle by Charles Mingus here on 88.7 The Diamond. Once again, I'm Landon McQuitty talking about some NFL football as it is week one, finally kicking off after a long, long offseason, long summer without sports, that long hiatus after the World Cup, finally over, and some international games, however, even though we're not in the World Cup anymore, going on because the Niners and the Rams have traveled all the way to Melbourne, Australia. They will kick off at 8:35 tonight for the second game of the NFL season. The Rams seem to be the favorite for the Super Bowl this year after the addition of Myles Garrett and Aaron Donald coming out of retirement. Donald, however, did not travel with the team to Melbourne. He will be missing this first game. But nonetheless, the addition of Myles Garrett and just the fact that they're playing all the way in Melbourne makes this a very, very worthwhile game to watch. It'll be very interesting to see how that Rams defense fares against Christian McCaffrey and the Niners. Obviously, lost a bit of power in that Niners offense, but they did draft rookie Dejon Stribling. They brought back Deebo Samuel from the Washington Commanders, and as I mentioned, they have Christian McCaffrey in the backfield, so that is a big, big advantage. And George Kittle returning from injury. I don't know how I forgot that one. That's another big storyline tonight. One of the greatest tight ends of all time coming back from an Achilles injury, one of the most dangerous injuries throughout all of sports. So it'll be very, very interesting to see how he looks as well in this early matchup. My prediction, I would say that the Rams are going to win. I just overall feel like they are the better team. They lost in the conference championship last year. A lot of people said that matchup between them and the Seahawks was really more like the Super Bowl than the actual Super Bowl because they just believed any of those teams would have beat the Patriots. That was the case with the Seahawks defeating the Patriots, but the Rams, nonetheless, are still hurting after that loss last season, made those big additions, and are going to be gunning for it all. Headlined, of course, by Puka Nacua, Devontae Adams, Matthew Stafford, Kyren Williams in the backfield. It should be a very, very good game nonetheless. However, we will be switching to Greyhound football as they have just finished up their two-game homestand to open the season. We'll be traveling up to Grand Rapids, Michigan to play their first ever game against Davenport University this Saturday. We'll talk about that, and we still have some tickets to give away here on 88.7 The Diamond.
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0: I was up the hill here on 88.7 WICR, and as mentioned earlier on, we will be giving away some tickets for Demola at the Payne and Malincius Stadium on Thursday, October 1st, 7:30 p.m. All you have to do to be eligible is to not have won any tickets from us in the last 90 days, so give us a call at 317-788-3314, and the first caller will receive a pair of tickets for Demola.
1: 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I'm Valerie Kaler. 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

0: I was Mads Happy Day here on 88.7 The Diamond. Once again, I am Landon McQuitty here talking about the U Indy football game this past weekend. Has them at 1-1 on the season, and another loss to Finlay, the only team the Greyhounds lost to last year prior to the playoffs, and once again, not the best effort against the Finlay Oilers, allowing 30 points. I believe that matchup and the matchup against Finlay last year were the last two times the Greyhounds have allowed 30 points, so it seems like Finlay might just have their number a little bit. But looking at the rush game, it does look pretty impressive when you look at the box score. Lead running back for Finlay, Christian Davis, had 12 carries for 170 yards, two touchdowns, but 85 of those yards was in one play, a huge play for the touchdown. So when you take away that single play, the Greyhounds actually only allowed 3 yards per carry to Finlay, which is a pretty good mark. But it was in the receiving category where they really did take a bit of damage, where DeLon Hurt, the leading receiver for Finlay, had 8 receptions for 124 yards and a touchdown. Denny Furlong, the second leading receiver for Finlay in their game against the Greyhounds, 5 receptions for 68 yards and another touchdown. Finlay kept the Greyhounds scoreless in the second half to come out with a 3-score win, 30-10. And now the Greyhounds are going to have to bounce back after that, take the 4-hour bus ride on Friday over to Grand Rapids, Michigan to play Davenport for their first time in franchise history. But we'll talk about that more in depth in a second. But no one has still claimed those tickets for Demola. We have a pair of tickets for Demola at the Payne and Mencius Palladium, 7:30 on Thursday, October 1st. So just give us a call, 887-WICR. The phone number is 317-788-3314. Once again, 317-788-3314. All you have to do to be eligible is to not have won a ticket for in the past 90 days with WICR. So give us a call and get a pair of tickets for Demola.
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That was You Send Me by Charles Chen. Now, we just talked about the Greyhounds' loss last week versus Finlay, but they will be playing again this Saturday at 12 p.m. You can tune in right here on 88.7 WSER, playing in Grand Rapids, Michigan for their first ever game against Davenport University. And if they had to worry about the run against Finlay, they definitely have to worry about it against Davenport. Davenport's lead back, Cephas Harris, is just 2 weeks shy or 2 weeks away from breaking his own school record of 183 rushing yards with about 350 on about 20 carries. And he followed that up with a 180-yard performance with two touchdowns. So he is starting the season off pretty hot, and the Greyhounds are going to have their work cut out for them, especially that front seven on the defense. But I really think that this is an interesting matchup because of the way that these two programs

0: Rams play football. Davenport, UND, both are going to be incredibly run-heavy throughout the year, but the Greyhounds, they have that two-headed snake of Jesrich Fataki and Garrett Sherrill. Fataki drew the start last week versus Finlay. Sherrill started against Marion in the monumental matchup. But last week, actually, Nick Patterson led the team in carries. He had 9, Sherrill had 6, and Fataki had 7. Fataki only had 7 carries for 7 yards, so not a very good game from him. Sherrill did pretty well in the opener, scored a touchdown, and was also the leading rusher on the team. So they definitely, as I mentioned, that defensive front 7 will have their work cut out for them with Cephas Harris, but I think it should be a very, very interesting matchup as the Greyhounds finish out of conference play for the year. They play Davenport, who is a member of the GLIAC. Now, the Greyhounds were an honorary member of the GLIAC for football, since there was no football in the GLVC. They were a member of that GLIAC until about 2012, and Davenport just joined it in 2017. So these two teams have yet to play. We'll have to see how their first matchup goes. Once again, you can tune in 12 p.m. Saturday right here on 88.7. We will be on HD3, however, so if you have an HD radio or if you're listening online, make sure you click over to HD3 and not miss a single snap of Greyhound football this week. 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

0: That was Mopti by Noah Preminger here on 88.7 WSAR. We're going to give this one more shot as no one has called to claim that pair of tickets for Demola. Once again, the details, it'll be on Thursday, October 1st at Payne and Mencius Palladium at 7:30 p.m. All you have to do to be eligible is to not have won any tickets from us in the past 90 days. So first caller will get a pair of tickets to Demola. Once again, you can call in at 317-788-3314. That phone number was 317-788-3314.
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0: Universal Truth. Emma Cohen here on 87 WICR. My name is Tyler Becker, joining you live here at WICR. Hope all of you guys are having a good day, and stay tuned here on 87 WICR for we have Toy Tune, Bruce Williams.
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1: This is Dave Baghdad, host of The Kitchen Party Kaylee. 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
1: 78 degrees outside. Rain, of course, scattered throughout as September. We're coming into the middle. And I got to say, it's going to be cooler weather coming up in the next couple of weeks. And it kind of makes me sad because I do kind of like the warm and hot weather. I don't like being too cold, but I also don't like sweating a lot. How about you guys? 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

0: 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Have You Heard? 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